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he'll come into town with a wagon load of peaches, not a one of them sound. Got to have his money or somebody's check. Pay him for a bushel and you don't get a peck. It's a hard times in the country out on Penny's farm. George Penny Reynolds, they'll come into town with the hands in the pockets and the head hanging down. Go in the store and the merchant will say, your mortgage is due and I'm looking for my pay. It's a

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1: It's so simple that anybody can sing it. 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Clams?
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0: much creativity to be a hillbilly. Anybody can do that. Wah, wah, wah. 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It's just, you're just not my kind of people at all.
1: I want me some fried taters.
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Friends and neighbors, this is Bill Smith, the old ranger, asking you to stop on by Wednesday, 1 o'clock, for the Crooked Road Radio Hour. You never know what might happen as we explore music along the crooked road. Come on, there's foolishness to be had.

Hi, Lovey. It's Grandma May. I love your song. If I were any better and I felt well, I'd get up and dance.

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1: I'm gonna sit right here all day and night.

Like to introduce you to the mandolin player back here now. He was here last year with this show and has been fairly regular with the group ever since. They graduated from high school last year and been traveling with us all summer on the festivals. Does a good job of playing the mandolin, fiddle, singing, most anything you want him to do. From Kentucky, let's make welcome Ricky Skaggs.

Hello. Well, I see that you're still here. 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
0: Rock on.

He looked at me, and I looked at him. 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He says, come on down, let me in. I said, no, boy. 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You want no wolf hanging around me? 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

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You never know what might happen as we explore music along the crooked road. Come on, there's foolishness to be had.

0: friends and neighbors, this is Bill Smith, the old ranger, asking you to stop on by Wednesday, 1 o'clock, for the Crooked Road Radio Hour. You never know what might happen as we explore music along the crooked road. Come on, there's foolishness to be had.
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1: Yeah, maybe.
0: Slowing down. 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

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Or are you hanging to the best you had with a steamboat whistle blue? I've been right here since 9 o'clock, and believe you me, that's true. I just look at the Waterways Journal.

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And she went looking for his daddy inside a bar. 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
0: And together, we are the Big Noise. 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

Dave Dudley here on Radio Bristol. 6 days on the road, and I'm going to be home tonight. And we've got the Pick Along Campers coming up here soon. It's a Pick Along Party, as they say. We're excited about it. So they'll be up here at the top of the hour. So stay tuned. Right now I got a good one from Ry Cooter. Big Bad Bill is Sweet William now. And you're tuned in to Radio Bristol. Going to have the Pick Along Campers live in studio in just a few minutes. Stand by.

0: WBCMLP Bristol, live from the birthplace of country music. Give him a big round of applause. That was Rye Cooter, and we're getting into the 10 o'clock hour here at Radio Bristol. Very excited about this. We have the Pick-Along Campers here. They are going to do a little sneak preview performance of what's in store for their Friday performance here at the Birthplace of Country Music Museum. They'll be playing at noon on Friday, free and open to the public. We hope that you'll come and join us. They always do a standout show. These are the intermediates. How you guys doing?
1: Good.
0: All right. You having a good pick-along week?
1: Yeah.
0: Cool. Are you excited to play?
1: Yes.
0: Nice. I enjoyed having y'all on the air early this week and have been listening to the songs that you brought to the table. We called them the Radio Bristol Choice Cuts, and that was a lot of fun. So thanks for doing that. I've been really looking forward to this. Do you guys have a band name?
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0: now. Okay, we got a whole radio show. It's the Pick-Along Party, and these guys are going to take it away. Go for it, y'all.
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3: Hello, I'm Rowan, and welcome to the Pick a Long Party. We're coming to you from the Birthplace of Country Music Museum. We are live in Bristol. Here's a joke to brighten your day. What do you call a cow with no legs?
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1: Here's a little trivia to get your minds going. 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
0: Now we're going to hear a song from the Wisecrackers.
1: We're going to play Jimmy Brown the Newsboy.

I sell morning papers, sir. My name is Jimmy Brown. I'm awful cold and hungry, sir. My

0: 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Pick Along Party. Yay!
1: Holy cow, that was the Pick Along Party live on Radio Bristol. 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
1: Really good job. 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
1: 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The Pick Along Party continues Friday at noon, open and free to the public. Go and join them for a big performance. The intermediate sounded more like advanced. Give them another big round of applause, y'all. Great job, guys. And we'll play a couple more tunes here. You're tuned in to Radio Bristol. Big thanks to our Pick Along instructors for doing such a good job. Here's Little Dave Thompson. This is Four or Five Times.

0: Friends and neighbors, this is Bill Smith, the old ranger, asking you to stop on by Wednesday, 1 o'clock, for the Crooked Road Radio Hour. You never know what might happen as we explore music along the crooked road. Come on, there's foolishness to be had.
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Couple of guys came up during the intermission a while ago when we were signing the pictures and said, you told us you never done a show without saying at least one semi-sacred song or a sacred song, so we'd like to do this one here for the ones that request it, and we hope that you'll all enjoy it.

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4: And I'm Jennifer, a volunteer with the museum.
1: And the book that we're talking about is The Queen of Summer's Twilight by Charles Vess. When teenager Janet Ravenscroft is rescued from the nighttime streets of downtown Inverness by a mysterious man on a black motorbike, little does she imagine what lies in store for her.
0: How can she know that this man holds the key to the mysteries that have plagued her life?
1: Her mixed heritage, her father's casual cruelty, her mother's absence, her sense that she's never belonged. How can she know that her search for answers would lead her from the familiar environs of contemporary Scotland to the realm of faery, and that her life, her very soul, would be in jeopardy? Born of a vision of two people racing across a field on a motorbike with a trail of burning grass in their wake. And inspired by the ballad of Tam Lynn, The Queen of Summer's Twilight is artist and illustrator Charles Vess's debut novel.
0: And Dragonfly Bookbar in downtown Bristol is hosting an author talk and book signing with Charles about this book on Saturday, July 25th.
1: For those of you who don't know, Charles Vess is a well-known illustrator of mythic fiction. He began his career working on Marvel's Spider-Man, followed by work for other graphic novels and illustrated books. Some of his favorite collaborations include Ursula K. Le Guin's The Books of Earthsea, The Complete Illustrated Edition, and Rose with Jeff Smith, author of the Bone comic book series. Vess also illustrated Suzanne Clark's Jonathan Strange and Mr. Norrell for the Folio Society, Joanne M. Harris's Honeycomb, and Charles DeLint's The Cats of Tanglewood Forest and Seven Wild Sisters. Vess designed Walking Through the Landscape of Fairy, a book of art, story, and poetry that was published by Fairy Magazine. His artwork has been exhibited in museums and galleries around the world, and can also be found throughout our region, including on several Bristol Rhythm and Reeds Reunion posters in its sculptural form in front of the Bristol Public Library, and on and around the fountain near the Barter Theater in Abingdon, Virginia. You can also see an exhibit of Vess's work, titled Charles Vess, The Book of Ballads, in the museum's special exhibits gallery through September 30th. Be sure and stay tuned for an interview with author Charles Vess after our discussion. However, before we jump into the discussion, we're going to have our first song break. And this was difficult because I was trying to find songs that are based on ballads or that are old ballads, and all of them were about 10 minutes or more in length.
0: Some of them were like 25 minutes of singing, and I was like, well, we can't do that.
1: So I sort of gone fairy tale adjacent. And our first song is Taylor Swift's Willow.

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1: And we're going to jump straight into the questions about The Queen of Summer's Twilight. And my first question is, were you all familiar with the Ballad of Tamlin? And what did you think of using this ancient ballad as the basis for the story and the way that sort of ballads were sort of interspersed and part of the actual narrative of the book?
2: I had never heard of it before. I am interested in doing some research now that I have. But I really enjoyed the way he put together the story and interweave the ballads. I'm always very interested in books that incorporate song or some sort of poetic narrative.
3: Mm-hmm. I was not familiar with the ballad, but he did a good job of like interspersing it throughout the whole book, being sung by Janet's mother. I think you pronounce her name Mary, maybe a Jamaican name, Mary. And then I did read it in full afterwards, but then again, if you're reading a ballad, it goes through so many changes and iterations depending on who is the storyteller at the time. So I kind of on purpose didn't read it before I started reading the book, because I wanted to see what the author had to say, and then read some texts afterwards. And so there were some differences, like the author chose to make some changes with Janet, because in the ballad it says she has long yellow hair, mm-hmm. which she did not. She had long hair, but she chopped it off at the very beginning. But it was kind of important throughout the story about the differences that he chose to make these characters have.
1: Yeah, I think that's a good point, is that with all of this, you know, you get to see one author's interpretation of a ballad that has changed, like you said, has been interpreted by multiple folks over generations and decades and centuries. And so seeing Charles's interpretation is just one more vision of what this ballad could be and what that story could be. You know, family relationships are central to the story told in the book. And what were your first impressions of Janet and her father and of their relationship as father and daughter?
2: I felt like it kind of started out, I was concerned for Janet's safety in the beginning. Her dad felt a little possessive. It seemed like it was not a good relationship or a good environment. But as the story unfolds, you realize that he had good intentions. Mm-hmm. But I loved the complexity of it, and how as the story went on, you saw the layers and the depth of the relationship between Janet and her father.
1: And I wondered, you know, with her father, I mean, there was some moments in there where she was a real teenager, and I was like,
2: yeah,
1: you need to calm down. You're being wild. But by the time we got to the end of it, I don't think this was necessarily true. I think he was just a businessman who was probably skirting the edge of the law. But I did wonder if he had like a huge criminal empire in the background somewhere at first, and that he wasn't going to be a good guy at all. So I'm glad that it wasn't as stark of that sort of dynamic between them, that he was entirely bad and she was all in the right. I like that they had to like renegotiate their relationship and figure out that love had been there at the base of it all along, but neither one of them had known how to express it due to the things they dealt with.
2: Yeah.
3: Yeah, and I love how the author kind of took us on the journey with Janet. So we saw everything through Janet's eyes. So the reader is thinking, oh, John is a bad guy and he's imprisoning his daughter, but we don't hear anything from him. But I think she didn't hear anything from him. He wouldn't talk about the mother. He wouldn't bring it up. There were no photographs. there was nothing that he brought into her life about her mother. So she had, she craved that connection, and she asked for it many times and was always dismissed. So we, as the reader, were immediately on Team Janet, saying that John was probably a bad guy. He must not love his daughter. And so then we get to see those layers unfold later, and that what he was doing was out of protection, especially after finding out that Janet has some weird physical abnormality where she blacks out and it's dangerous. Mm-hmm. And he's bringing doctor in to see what's going on and has a staff to take care of her. So it's like it's not that he doesn't love her. He's trying to provide for her the very best way he can. But as a businessman, he's checking the boxes and taking care of things when she's wanting the connection and she's wanting the discussion and she wants to know what's going on. And maybe as she grew older, he could have opened up a little bit about it. But then as the reader, you kind of see, well, maybe there's a lot of hurt and pain there and he doesn't want to talk about it. And so he never would answer her questions.
1: And I think, you know, that really is a very real representation of relationship, because there's so many times when grown-ups decide that they're not going to share hard elements of what's going on in the family with their children because they don't think they can handle it, or they think that they're protecting them, or they think that, you know, they can just move past it if they don't know all the inner details. And sometimes not knowing is worse than knowing things.
3: Yeah.
1: Early in the book, we see scenes where the boundaries between the mortal and the fey worlds are broken, and that things are going across those boundaries. And some of those scenes are very visceral. Let's talk for a minute about how Janet reacted and dealt with those encroachings on her reality. And also, like, what would you do if all of a sudden reality shimmered and you were in, like, the reality that you knew, and there was another reality sort of layered on top of it?
2: Given the way that Janet reacted to most everything else that she encountered, I thought she handled that extremely well, because I would have been freaking out. And she seemed to be more curious about it than she was frightened by it.
1: Well, until the club scene, of course.
2: Yes, until things got really scary. But I would have been frightened from the get-go. I would have been very scared of what lay beyond.
1: When I think of when she first met the troll on the bridge, you know, here's this gigantic creature who's just climbed up from under the bridge and is like asking you for a password, or you have to pay a forfeit. She just gets really like up in his face almost about it. And I'm like, I might have handled that more diplomatically.
3: But teenage,
1: I mean, maybe not. But she was like ready to just go toe to toe with that troll. And I was like, I'm not sure that's the first reaction that is the best way, but it worked. But yeah, I think the idea that all of a sudden your reality is overlain by this new world that is very much outside your understanding, outside the things that you can even explain to yourself or to anyone else, would be so frightening. And I wonder how she would have reacted to, like, after the troll, where she was on her own at the time, the other time she was with Thomas. I wonder how she would have been in those situations without that grounding sort of anchor between the two worlds.
3: Yeah. And I think the way she's written, I believe there are two types of people. Either you're a fight or flight kind of person. So I think she was ready to stand her ground. I think she felt like she'd been pushed around by her dad so much that, you know, she wasn't scared by some gigantic troll creature. Even though she was scared, I'm a flight person myself. I think I would have run screaming in fear, or just stood there frozen and not known what to do. So she was pretty amazing that she could run headlong into danger.
1: Yeah.
3: And she's trying to make it make sense with her reality. And like you said, she had Thomas with her sometimes, but she didn't always. And she had to kind of figure it out. And, you know, like when they got separated during the fight, she had to figure things out on her own and kind of look in the bar scene. Is this reality? What's going on? You know, when do I step in? How can I help?
1: How can I step in? You know, like what can I actually do? And I, you know, talking about Thomas, I mean, he's this mysterious motorcyclist. He plays the classic role of the guide and protector, very medieval and chivalrous demeanor. How does that contrast with Janet's contemporary teenage worldview? And does their dynamic feel authentic to you? I think for me, I didn't get at first that he was actually a year younger than her because he hadn't aged at all in the fairy realm, even though he'd been there for hundreds of human years. But he went when he was 17, so he was actually a year younger than her. But obviously his experience made him seem much older. So when I found out that he was as young as he was, I was like, oh, that he's a teenager too, and he's not acting like one. And she definitely was acting like one. I think their dynamic did feel fairly authentic. I'm such a cynic about romance and love stories, though, that I'm always like, I need more time for love to grow instead of this, oh, it's an instant connection. There's nothing wrong with that. That is all about me being a cynic and not about it not feeling authentic in this book. It's just I always like to have a little bit of a slow burn to get there.
3: Yeah. Were they trauma bonded?
1: Yes.
3: And she saw him as the rescuer and thought, I need to stick close to this one. But she wasn't always kind to him. Mm-mm. So he would kind of try to explain things, or sometimes he didn't explain things, which she was sick and tired of not getting explanations from her father. So she's definitely not going to take it from this guy. So there were times that she would kind of smart back to him or get upset with him where he was still showing his patience. But again, their age difference, he had a lot more experience in his life because of his situation. They were contrasting like fire and water, but they figured out how to work together for the same good. And they saw the strength in each other. And I think that was endearing. And they kind of grew together through their short little journey that they had. And again, I agree with you, Renee. I like to see a little bit longer. It's not, you know, in four pages, they're going to fall madly in love. I understand that with everything they'd been through, I could see how you could kind of grow into that fairly quickly.
1: I did also wonder about why she wasn't a little bit more wary of him at the beginning, because she was so used to her dad having these men who she didn't always recognize that they were looking, you know, watching over her or surveilling her or whatever. And I guess that's where that whole instant, oh, soulmates type thing comes in, is that you throw that wariness out the window.
3: Yeah.
1: So let's take a break for another song. We have Regina Spektor's The Call. So another sort of fairy tale adjacent choice for us.

0: And you are back here on Radio Bristol Book Club, and we're talking about The Queen of Summer's Twilight by Charles Vess. So we've talked about the mortals. Let's talk about the fae. The fairy queen's situation, you know, she's being driven mad and sending her mind out to mortal hosts to survive, is treated both as a tragedy for the fae world, but also a violation of the mortal women who bear that burden. What did you think about this element of the story, and how did it affect the two mortal women, Mari, the mother, and Janet, the daughter?
1: Again, I felt like this was a very good layered portion of the story, so much that unfolded. I would not want to be in Janet's position or her mother's. But I also found myself feeling sympathy for the fairy queen, which is a testament to the writing, because it was complex and it was a very good story to give you sympathy for both sides.
0: Yeah, and I think when you find out why Mari has disappeared out of the lives of John and Janet, and how, I was just imagining, you know, you're postpartum, you've just had your baby, and all of a sudden everything in your reality is gone because you've taken over the, you know, the mind of the fairy queen has taken over you entirely. I can't even imagine how scary and awful that would have been for them, especially not knowing what it was. And, you know, it's completely interpreted as mental illness at the time. But I thought that Janet's reaction, I mean, she was like fighting it the whole time. She was not taking it lying down. And I really liked that she wasn't showing the fairy queen any of the due like honor and grace that other folks around her were showing her. So that must've been quite a shock to the fairy queen too.
2: Well, the queen doesn't ask for consent. The queen
0: does
2: what the queen wants to do. So she's kind of a dangerous character. And so it is, I mean, props to Janet for standing up to her and using some of the choice words she did. But she, you know, they were just dealing with something that they were not prepared for. But I mean, how could you prepare for that? But in a way, you know, they were able to come back from it rather quickly. I don't know if it was just that presence. Once it was gone, they were back in their right mind. And so to heal from that, and for so long that it doesn't, did the book tell us how long Janet had been plagued with those? Was it her whole life? Because it seems like it was Mary's whole life.
0: Well, I think with Mari, it started at the birth of Janet, and then with Janet, I think it probably was throughout her childhood and up into her teenage years. Because it feels like that's what happened, is that the fairy queen's mind splintered slightly into the child, which is what saved Mari from maybe just not being able to withstand it at all.
2: Yeah,
0: that was my interpretation of it. And Charles is agreeing with me. He's right here. So yeah, I think it was good that it happened at the time that it did, so that both of them could bear it, though one obviously had it much worse than the other. Mm-hmm. So let's talk about the ending, the mortal solution for saving Thomas at the end of the book. Did that provide a satisfactory ending for you, and why or why not? For me, I mean, I know that I liked that it turned into the telling of stories, and the book that has all the stories that have ever been told in it, but with blank pages so that stories can continue to be told. And it feels like the kind of thing that I've heard in other fairy tales about the way that you can not trick the fae per se, but bargain with a chip that will entice them, because they love stories. Mm-hmm. They love that element. And so this was a bargaining chip that she couldn't resist, that allowed them to sort of renegotiate the way she had made her promise to Janet in the first place and take Thomas out of the Fae kingdom. So I really liked that ending a lot. I enjoyed that it was about stories continuing to be told in a story that we've just listened or that we've just read ourselves.
2: Exactly. And the fact that she was going to try to play the game and beat the queen at her own game instead of, coming with a sword or coming to attack. You can't fight the armies. I mean, the multitude of fey creatures that were there that probably would show allegiance to the queen. So there was no way that you were going to get through with just sheer will and determination. So for her to kind of say, okay, we're going to play with this, and we're going to play with the stories, and I think that's when the characters of the Silver Foxes become really important, because they at first you think they're just saying rubbish, it doesn't make any sense, but they're trying to lead her into coming up with this idea, and the story hasn't been told, and we haven't changed it. We haven't changed it.
0: Yes.
2: Kind of letting her go, well, oh, I can change it. I can do something. So kind of using their own game against her and figuring out a way that they could, I mean, the props to them, they were all safe in the mortal world and they decided to cross back in. They were going to go back and help Thomas, whether he wanted it or not.
0: Yeah.
2: So
0: Well,
2: dream
0: yeah, because they
2: back.
0: had to circumvent his medieval chivalry
2: Yeah,
0: and his
2: his will.
0: honor.
2: Yeah.
0: Yeah. Yeah. So finally, we have a couple of minutes left before we're going to jump into the interview with Charles, but he is known best as a fantasy and comic artist and illustrator. So how did that background as an artist come across in his writing for you? I
2: That's
0: felt.
2: huge. That's what I loved the most. You can tell a person who is creative and sees color and blends things together. So just from the very beginning of the book, the descriptions caught me immediately. Just the little boys watching the guy trying to figure out how to get the motorcycle to work. I was in it from the very beginning because the descriptions were just so amazing, and I felt like I could reach out and touch. And I know he's an artist, and I was waiting. I just knew there was going to be some artistic something in the book. I just knew there would be like a frame or something, nothing. So it had to all come out of my own imagination. But he really led the reader along with the story, and it was beautiful, from smoking on the choke of the motorcycle to the stinky breath of whatever creature was prowling nearby. It was just amazing. I loved it. I was in.
1: I agree with Jennifer. Very immersive. I felt transported into this world and I didn't want to leave. I mean, once I got started, I didn't want to stop. And I felt like he painted with the words, very much created a picture that was easy to visualize and see what hopefully what he saw when he was writing it. It was incredible.
0: Well, I think that that's a great segue for us to have our interview with Charles in just a minute. We are going to take a quick song break, but thank you all for the discussion. I know we could have talked for much longer, but I'm excited that we have Charles here in the studio. So our next song break is a version of Tamlin by Fiddler's Green.

0: And hello, you're back here with Radio Bristol Book Club, and we are in studio with Charles Vess in person, which is very exciting. That doesn't often happen with our author interviews. So welcome, Charles.
1: Thank you for having me.
0: We're glad to have you. So let's jump straight into some great questions that we have. This is your debut novel, The Queen of Summer's Twilight. Tell us a little bit about how you came up with the story and just how long it took for this book to actually come to fruition.
1: Well, one day about 12 years ago, I woke up. I don't remember dreams, but I remember I had a dream, and I was up on some high plateau, and I was looking down at a vast field of dead grass, and across it was two people on a motorcycle, and they were leaving behind them a burning track of grass. And I was like, huh. I got up and I started humming to myself the song Vincent Black Lightning by Richard Thompson. And it was, so I knew what kind of motorcycle it was. And it just started thinking about things. The two people started talking to themselves in my head.
0: Was the fairy queen in there?
1: It was Janet and Thomas, right. I believe. And I just started making up dialogue, and I put on my clothes. I got ready to go into work. We lived at another house then. It took about 25 minutes to drive to my studio. And as I drove, the two people on the motorcycle kept talking. And they told me a plot. And I just started writing it down. And it took about 2 months to go through. Every morning I'd get into the studio, and before I started drawing, my real job, drawing, they would start talking, and I would write it down, and I ended up with, eventually when I rewrote it and worked on it, there were about 120,000 words, which is too much, so I had to chop down a lot of that, and there were a lot of things I wanted to do, and the descriptions is one of them, but also the not having any real person as a bad guy, and not to have the giant drama at the end with people fighting with swords and blah blah blah that always happens in these books, and I don't really much care for that. So I thinking of there's a Japanese animator, Hayao Miyazaki, My Neighbor Totoro, and various things, and all of his films, there's never someone, never a villain. It's just life, and you have to deal with it and things you do. And I really respond to that. So it took, by the time I was finished with the book, it probably took 9 years because, again, I'm drawing. That's my job. And every once in a while I get to work on this thing. And then it was trying to find a publisher and going through all that. I had two different agents, both of which said, we don't know what to do with this. I went, well, I know what to do with this. So I fired them both and eventually found a publisher in England that loved it and sent it there. And so it took a very long time. Yeah. You just have to have patience.
0: Yeah. And, you know, it just needed time to grow.
1: Yes.
0: Yes. Well, we've enjoyed it. So we're very glad that it came out of your brain and out of your dreams. What draws you to the ancient ballads, especially Tamlin?
1: Oh, well, I love the ballads because they have so much to do with myth and fairy tale and folk tale. And I also love the fact that they don't tell you everything about a story. There's lots of holes in them. You listen to them, they sound great. And then you read the words, you're like, well, wait, why did they do that? Why did they get over here? And it allows me as a listener to become part of the story and to make that up. And it's something I try to do with my art, leaving spaces, what I call poetic spaces, for the viewer to become part of the story. And I think everyone loves a story. That's why TV series work, everything works. You're sort of compelled to find out. If you do it right, they're compelled to find out what happens in that story.
0: So. Right. And the Book of Ballads that we have an exhibit about downstairs, It has a version of Tamlin, correct?
1: Yes.
0: And how does what the interpretation there differ from this
1: Well,
0: interpretation?
1: that was written by a woman, Elaine Lee, and she had decided that Tamlin, all the in the ballad Tamlin, at the end of it, there's lots of transformation that's happening as Janet saves Thomas. And she decided it was really a description of childbirth. So she worked at it from that viewpoint. And she had a whole different take on it. And I drew it. But, as there's so many interpretations for any one of these ballads that you could just keep on going.
0: And we talked about that, is that this, everybody has their own vision of what it is, and that's what makes ballads such great inspiration, I think.
1: And there's dozens of novels that use Tamlin as the basis, and including one called Tamlin, which by Pamela Dean. And I really enjoyed that till it got to the end, and then it just did exactly what happens in the ballad. And I went, everything beforehand had been so, it was contemporary, it was set in a college, and it had such breath of fresh air. And then when it kind of was disappointing when they just went, here's the ballad now. I went, wait, you don't, it's a story. You can do anything you want with it.
0: Right. Well, I'm going to skip ahead to a question because that ties into one of the later questions. Because there have been a lot of writers who have used Tamlin as a basis for their own work. Diana Wynne Jones, Fire and Hemlock, Patricia McKillop's Winter Rose, one of which is contemporary, one of which is more in the medieval setting. Were you familiar with them before all of this, even before the dream? Or, okay, so you didn't explore them once you started doing your own Tamlin and
1: I
0: interpretation.
1: discovered ballads in 1970. Let's just give that date. And that was I think the British folk rock group Fairport Convention did a stunning version of Tamlin, and I followed it. I loved the story, so it was really fun to play with.
0: Yeah. And did any of those other authors' versions influence you at all, or
1: Oh, well, all of them, everything does, but it just all goes down inside your head and becomes part of the melting pot, and then it comes spews out. And sometimes when I'm writing it, dialogue especially just sort of flows out, and it's like I'm trying to catch up with what I'm thinking.
0: I like that. So we'll take a quick song break. And again, we've got a fairy tale magic adjacent song, and it's actually got the magic in the title. And this is Queens, It's a Kind of Magic.

0: And you're back here on Radio Bristol Book Club with me and Charles Vess, and we are talking about The Queen of Summer's Twilight. So earlier we were talking about your main job being an artist. So both art and writing are creative acts. What surprised you about the writing process, and how did it compare to your creation of stories through art?
1: What surprised me was that there wasn't any difference. I'd read quite a few books on writing, my favorite being Annie Lamott's Bird by Bird, which is a great book.
0: That is a great book.
1: But I quickly realized that you just have to move the adjectives around and the description of, you know, you draw, the way I approach art is you draw with a piece of a pencil and put all these lines down, and then use an eraser, and you're honing that down to what you actually want. And eventually you arrive at the image that you'd like. Same thing with words. You're spewing out a lot of words, and then you have to edit it down. The eraser is the most important tool an artist has, and editing, whatever you use to edit in writing, is the most important thing you have. And you should always be able to change your mind, and things will have what we call happy accidents. A drawing line will butt into another line and look like something that you'll follow, and you'll go somewhere you never thought to go. Same thing with writing. So,
0: I like that. And as a former editor, I'd love to hear that. You don't always hear that from authors, I have to say. There are loads of different elements of folklore included in the book and the fairy realm. So there's a few in particular that I found particularly interesting, but there's probably many more. I'd be interested to know if you could tell us a little bit about some of these elements, for instance, the Pooka, Mother Hainter, the Silver Foxes, and whether which ones of those were already grounded in folklore you knew, and which ones of those were your own creation?
1: Well, the Pooka is because when I was very, very young and watched Darby O'Gill and the Little People, I about peed in my pants when the Pooka came out, and the ghost cat. What was it? It was a ghost thing came out of the sky, and it was very scary.
0: But the Pooka's not scary in this, I don't think.
1: No, he's not. But no. He's a character. And then I've read lots of stories of the Pookas. Then the Silver Foxes are there because they are my version of two of my writer friends, Ellen Kushner and Delia Sherman, and I wanted to work them into the story, and I did.
0: They're two of my favorite characters, actually.
1: Okay.
0: I mean, I know that they are only, you know, they're only in part of the book, they're not in the whole thing, but I really liked their interaction with everyone and the way they were, like Jennifer said, they sort of steer Janet down the right road without her knowing it at first.
1: Yes, they can't change the world, but they can help you change the world.
0: Yes.
1: And what was the other?
0: Mother Hainter, the root witch.
1: She just popped up into my brain and started talking.
0: Yeah.
1: So I let her talk and wrote it down and went, "Ooh." You know, when she said, I don't want those hounds in here, they'll piss the carpet. I went, oh, there, she's real.
0: So. Well, and one of the things that is quite common in fantasy is the hedge witch concept, which is what I thought of. But also, you know, something you said earlier, Charles, really stuck with me because I hadn't thought of it this way, was that you didn't want a straightforward villain. There wasn't necessarily a bad guy in this.
1: Right.
0: And you don't understand that at first when you think of the Lord of Death and Darkness.
1: Yes.
0: Because he feels very straightforwardly bad, as does the Huntsman.
1: Yes.
0: And then you find out these interesting things about them, and they become much more complex, nuanced characters, which I really enjoyed. So
1: that's re-editing.
0: Yes.
1: Writing them out, and there's the story, and then you're like, well, wait, wouldn't it be more interesting if?
0: Yeah.
1: And you just keep adding little layers and taking things away. So.
0: Well, I liked that. So, and I'm glad that I had an understanding that that was an on-purpose thing. Yeah. So what was your favorite scene to craft in words, and what about your favorite character?
1: Well, probably Mother Hainter was my favorite character.
0: Yeah, she was full of personality.
1: She was really fun. Scene would be the Queen's transformation, death, reconstruction, and rebuild.
0: That was amazing.
1: That I spent a very long time on that, and realizing how many adjectives you could cram into something. And then the scene that I wrote and rewrote and rewrote was is contemporary, and everybody was in the cars, and the big beasts are tearing at it and ripping the cars open, and some people are seeing them and some people aren't. And that whole, I rewrote that a dozen times. You know, you think you'd have it, and you go back and read it and go, I don't know what happened there. And you just had to keep inserting and playing with it till it was, there was everything. And I was very pleased with that.
0: I think the scene that you talk about with the fairy queen on the banks of the River of Blood,
1: yes,
0: rejuvenating the Fae world, was really, really impactful. I mean, just the descriptions, I could totally

0: folkloric thing. Thomas is always there. Thomas Rhymer or Tamlin, and they talk about the River of Blood. And I've even drawn it as a liquid blood once or twice in different stories. But I was trying to think of something different. And when I went, it's dust because her world is gone chaotic and she can't control any of it. I went, oh, that's great. I like that.
1: It's almost worse than the liquid blood in a
0: Yes,
1: way.
0: it would be.
1: So finally, what's next on the horizon for you? Any other novels in the works? Because it sounds like this group would be ready to read one.
0: Well, I have a graphic novel I'm working on. I've got about 40 pages of it
1: Oh,
0: drawn,
1: wonderful.
0: and it's using the Appalachian Jack tales, but anthropomorphizing them. So Jack
1: Oh,
0: is a
1: wow.
0: rabbit, and all that implies, and it's really fun to draw. And I've got another book, a middle grade book, that uses graphic narrative, illustration, and text to tell the story. So when you really need to see it, I show it, and otherwise it's text on the page, and it goes back and forth. And I've had this around for quite a while, and it's struck fear into many editors. So I'll probably just have to. I'm going to reread it, make sure I like it, still like it after all this time, and then probably kickstart it.
1: Nice. And do you ever have any thoughts about turning the novel of Queen of Summer's Twilight into a graphic novel?
0: Everybody's asked that. No,
1: Yeah, I can
0: I
1: imagine.
0: really, and everybody said, well, why aren't there any pictures in it? But I wanted a book that the words were the pictures.
1: Yeah. And
2: Yeah.
1: it definitely
2: And that
1: does
2: comes
1: that.
2: across.
3: Yeah.
0: Thanks.
3: Yeah.
0: Thanks.
3: Definitely is.
1: Well, and middle grade books are hard, just in general,
0: Yes.
1: because A, there's so much around like what is appropriate for children and those
0: Yes,
1: questions,
0: yes.
1: but kids like hard topics. They actually are very open to it. So I think I'd be interested to see that one.
0: We'll see it.
1: Yeah.
0: Well, I got to reread it again.
1: Yeah. Well, this has been such a great discussion. Thank you, Charles, for coming in studio with us. And thank you to Jennifer and Rita for such a great talk about the book itself. We are very thankful to our listeners too, who have listened in to this today. And if you want to know what the rest of the book picks for 2026 are, they are on our website. So do go and check that out and read along with us if you would like. Looking ahead, our book pick for July is The Hum and the Shiver by Alex Bledsoe, and we'll be talking about that on Thursday, July 23rd. If you have read the book and have any questions or thoughts you'd like to share with us, please get in touch via info@birthplaceofcountrymusic.org, and we'll include it on air. Every once in a while, we do get a few questions from our listeners. And now we are going to play out the rest of today's show with the song that Charles hummed along right after his dream, and that's 1952 Vincent Black Lightning by Richard Thompson. So enjoy.

Friends and neighbors, this is Bill Smith, the old ranger, asking you to stop on by Wednesday, 1 o'clock, for the Crooked Road Radio Hour. You never know what might happen as we explore music along the crooked road. Come on, there's foolishness to be had.

0: What time?
1: 8 p.m.
0: Well, I saw her at 9.
1: I saw her at 9:45.
0: I don't think so.
1: Good luck to you.
0: Good luck to you.
1: I hope she don't hurt you.
0: Same ride back. 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
1: You're listening to WBCM LP Bristol, live from the birthplace of country music. Hey everybody, good afternoon. It's Roxanne McDaniel, and it's time for Outside the Box, the show where we play all things country and country adjacent, and I get to pick 'em. The weather's done a little trick on us, ain't it? We had those pretty spring days the last few days. Now it's kind of cool and rainy, but it's going to warm up again here soon. And St. Patrick's Day is right around the corner. So I thought today we might lean heavily into the Celtic vibes and have some Irish and Irish adjacent stuff. So I tell you what, let's kick things off today with a little dulcimer music. Let's start with David Schnaufer and his original piece, Rock the Shade.

That's Solus there with Pastures of Plenty. Hey, if you're just joining us, it's Outside the Box here on WBCM Radio Bristol, and I'm your host, Roxanne McDaniel. We're doing a lot of Celtic stuff today since St. Patrick's Day is upon us. I hope y'all are staying warm and dry out there. I'm going to take just a few minutes and tell y'all about some fun stuff that we've got going on, including tonight. Tonight at 7 p.m., Farm and Fun Time returns to the birthplace of Country Music Museum with Jake Xerxes Fussell, who carries forward the folk tradition with a dreamlike sound rooted in intricate finger-picking and timeless storytelling. Jake has been featured on many national programs like KEXP and Tiny Desk Music Concert, with support from Nashville-based rip-roaring honky-tonk from Hannah Juanita. 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And that's just in a few hours, so you don't have much time. So if you're interested in coming out and seeing the show tonight, go on there and make sure to save your space. We're going to carry on with a little bit more stuff. A song that you're probably familiar with, maybe a version that you're not, though. Going to have a little Long Black Veil performed by Wee Banjo 3.

Hey, what's St. Patrick's Day with a little bit of fiddle music? A couple of tunes there for you by one of my favorite fiddlers, Nancy Kerr, joined on the guitar by James Fagan. It's off an album of theirs called Starry Gazy Pie. It's a wonderful album, just chock full of great tunes like that. Actually, a lot of English tunes on that album. If you tune into the show a bit, you know that I'm always a sucker for English tunes. They often get a bit overlooked, but there's some great ones in that repertoire. I'll tell you what, let's just keep carrying on with the good music today. How about a little Gaelic Storm with their rendition of Black is the Color?

And that's some Seamus Egan for you with a set of tunes called the Congress Set. Some real fine banjo picking in that. I just love those triplets. And I love how well banjo and piano works together. Until, you know, I first heard recordings like that, it wasn't apparent that I would have thought would have been very obvious, but it works. So up next, I think instead of tunes, I think we're going to go back to some songs and something that tells a story. I like songs that tell a story. And this next one's kind of got a little bit of everything. It's got young lovers, a hunting accident, ghosts, all that good stuff. It's Hetty West with an old song called Molly Bond.

band called Great Big Sea with a song called Yankee Sailor. Hey, everybody, if you are just joining the program, it's Outside the Box here on WBCM LP Bristol. I'm your host, Roxanne McDaniel, and we're doing a lot of Irish and Celtic and that sort of adjacent stuff since St. Patrick's Day is upon us. How about we highlight some local talent and have something real chill for a bit? How about some harp music by local harpist Sandra Parker with a piece called Cremonia?

some John Doyle there for you with Clear the Way. That's always been a favorite of mine. Hey, everybody, if you're just tuning into the show, it's Outside the Box here on WBCM LP Bristol, and I'm your host, Roxanne McDaniel. We're doing some Irish and Celtic stuff today since St. Patrick's Day is right upon us. But right now, I'm going to take a few minutes and tell you all about some fun stuff that we've got going on here at the museum. This Saturday, March 14th, 2 to 5 p.m., get ready to unleash your inner songwriter. 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Well, I'm looking at the time and we're getting down to the last quarter of the hour, but I've still got plenty of good stuff to play for you. How about we rock just a little bit? Let's play something a little rockin'. Let's do some Dropkick Murphys when I'm shipping up to Boston.

a set of jigs for you there, performed by the duo of Kevin Lees and Sebastian Block. They play a lot of great tunes like that, and they have a channel on YouTube under the name of The Good Tune. Highly recommend going and checking them out. They're a lot of fun, and they cover tunes from England, Ireland, Scotland, and far beyond those borders there. They play just a little bit of everything, and they're just so wonderful. I'm looking at the clock again, and we're down to the last 10 minutes, so let's carry on. I promised y'all some Gene Ritchie, so let's have some Gene Ritchie with Kitty I Will Go.

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1: Where in the world you ever learned that one?
0: I've known that whole life. Some call it hell broke loose in Georgia, and some call it hell broke loose in the bar patch. It's got about three names.
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Welcome to Pressing Matters. My name is Clint Holly, and I will be your host today as we take a stroll through my record collection and listen to some lost classics, new releases, and reissues all spun directly from the vinyl format. You know, phonograph records, vinyl, vinyls, albums, LPs, whatever you want to call them. They're a whole lot of fun, and it's great to see a whole new generation of people buying records and having a good time sharing music with their friends through the vinyl format. You get the artwork, you get the liner notes, you get some crackles and pops along the way. It's imperfect, and you know, life is imperfect. So here we are on a Thursday afternoon, broadcasting from the beautiful birthplace of Country Music Museum on the Bristol, Virginia side of the state line here in Bristol. It's a sunny, warm day out, and we are approaching the pinnacle of the summer season, the 4th of July. And I can't think of a better way to celebrate the 4th of July season than listening to some Bruce Springsteen. And what we're going to do today is one of the box sets that really kind of kicked off the box set boom in the 1980s. There was two that I remember very well, A Biograph by Bob Dylan, and we've delved into that in the past and spun a lot of great tunes from that record. And then the Bruce Springsteen and the E Street Band Live 1975 to 1985 box set was another one that was really ubiquitous at the time that it came out in 1986. And box sets really weren't a thing back then. And so it was one of those that really set the stage for decades of our archival releases on artists, and as a music fan, it's always been great to be able to find out a little bit more, you know, behind the scenes or outtakes, demos, whatever insight you can get into the creative mind of the artist. That's the stuff that ends up on box sets a lot of times, and I am

very thankful for that. So kick back for the next hour. Imagine that you are at a Bruce Springsteen concert, but you don't have to spend 3.5 to 4 hours there. Just the next hour, spinning some great Bruce tunes as we celebrate summer here on Radio Bristol. Let's go back closer to the beginning of his career. Backstreet's here today on Radio Bristol.

in the dirt, singing our birthday songs. And Janie said, "Hey, little brother, don't you think it's time that we go?" We closed our eyes and said goodbye.

Johnny 99, bringing our first set of Bruce Springsteen to a close here today on Radio Bristol. Coming from the Bruce Springsteen and the E Street Band Live 1975 to 1985 album, and that's what we're celebrating today. Summertime, Bruce Springsteen, 4th of July, it's all very patriotic, very cool. America 250 and all that kind of stuff. So, yeah, Bruce, he's a patriot, right? So, yeah, let's slap some on the turntables today. It's all vinyl, it's all Bruce today, and we're having a real good time digging deep into his catalog of great songs that he's written over the years. You are tuned in to Radio Bristol, WBCMLP Bristol, broadcasting from the beautiful birthplace of Country Music Museum here in Bristol, Virginia. And there's always great things going on here at the museum. Pick-along camp is happening here with all the youngsters learning how to be in a band. It's almost like, school of rock, but it's school of grass instead. They're picking and singing. They're having a good time, and they're sounding real good, too. Got some real talented youngsters out there, and always good to see somebody passing along the tradition. Many thanks to the teachers in that class, Mama Molasses, Bailey George, Zach McNabb, Martha Spencer, all of those people passing their knowledge from one generation to another. And that's super, super important. Anyway, the Bruce is on the turntable, the boss, the Bruce, whatever you want to call him. And, let's go with one of the hits right here, one of the big ones for our next set of live Bruce, Born to Run, here on WBCM LP.

exhaling over Little Eden tonight. Forcing a light into all those stoned-out faces left stranded on this 4th of July. Down in town, the circuit's full with switchblade lovers. So fast, so shiny, and sharp. And then wizards play down on Pinball Way on the boardwalk.

The angels have lost their desire for us. You know, I spoke to them just last night, and they said they won't set themselves on fire for us anymore. But every summer, when the weather gets hot, they ride that road down from heaven on their harleys.

that we grew up in the 60s. We grew up with war on TV every night. A war that your friends were involved in. And I want to do this song tonight for all the young people out there. If you're in your teens, because I remember a lot of my friends when we were 17 or 18, we didn't have much of a chance to think about how we felt about a lot of things. And the next time, they're going to be looking at you. And you're going to need a lot of information to know what you're going to want to do. Because in 1985, blind faith in your leaders or in anything will get you killed. Because what I'm talking about here is

Racing in the Streets, bringing a second set of music to a close here today on our Bruce Springsteen Fest, Springsteen-a-palooza. Today here on Radio Bristol, it's a sunny Thursday afternoon on Racing in the Streets. Epic jam right there from the Bruce Springsteen and the E Street Band live 1975 to 1985 box set, and we're celebrating that today. Before Racing in the Streets, we heard War, classic Edwin Starr single. Done up right by Bruce and the E Street Band. We heard 4th of July, Asbury Park, Sandy. Before that, celebrating summer there and the upcoming holiday here in the United States. And we heard Born to Run to kick that set off. And one of Bruce's enduring classics, and he's got a bunch of them. But that one's really at the top of the heap, recreating that Phil Spector wall of sound back there in the 1970s, his own way. And telling his own story through his own unique poetry. You are tuned in to Pressing Matters. My name is Clint Holly. I come down here every Thursday afternoon at 4 p.m. and I spin you vinyl records out of my collection, usually deep tracks from albums. I'm an album guy. People like Big Lon with Digging with Big Lon. They're single guys. They like those 7-inch records with the big hole in the middle of them that spin at 45 RPM. And that's the beauty of record collecting. Everybody's got a different thing that they go for. And it's wonderful to just be able to share that with anybody out there that might be listening. All right, well, we're rounded there. We're heading for home. We got a couple more songs. And, you know, why don't we just throw on Bruce's most misunderstood record of all time right here, Born in the USA, here today on Radio Bristol.

The Boss. Closing it down here today on Radio Bristol with Born in the USA. Closing down our show, going into stretch of holiday-ish. I won't be in here next weekend. I'll be out on the road traveling, so this will probably get repeated next week. So have a great 4th of July weekend, and until next time, listen to some music and have a great day.

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3: All right, this is Big Lon, and you are tuned to Digging with Big Lon here on Radio Bristol. It's a little transition there between Mr. Clint Holly and I, pressing matters. We're actually getting good at it. We're almost at the state we can almost be professional-ish. But anyway... You know, still there's always laughing in background and shenanigans, and I'm sure you picked that up at end of his show because he's trying to talk to you guys, and I'm like, do you know anything about this 1952 record? And he's like, shut the hell up. So anyway, this is a live show. Take care, man.
4: We'll see you.
3: And I'm a local guy who collects local records, all the 45s and RPMs from all the 45 and 78 RPM records from all the little independent studios and the highways, byways, hills and hollers of East Tennessee, Southwest Virginia, and the surrounding Mountain South. I've got a stack of them for you here today, some 45s. So they give me an hour with the two turntables and this microphone, and we're going to spin some records. We're going to start off with some garage rock. So up first from 1967 on the Trail label from over in Kingsport, Tennessee. Here's the soundtrack with I See the Light. Let's give it a spin.

All right, one of my favorite local garage records, and just always a great one to start a show with, the soundtrack. Those guys only had two records. They were from like the Boone's Creek area of Washington County, Tennessee. I guess that's officially part of the city of Johnson City now. But just phenomenal band. So that one's always in the box if I do any shows out, like at breweries or anything like that. So there's always been a significant rivalry between Kingsport, Tennessee and Johnson City, Tennessee, in anything, whether it's horseshoes or football games, whatever. So if I played a Kingsport record, I've got to play a Johnson City record. So we're going to play The Saints and the Prince of Darkness. This is also a 1967 record. These guys were, at the time, students at East Tennessee State University, and they recorded this at Champ Records. Here is Hey Girl.

All right, man. I love that record as well. So those are two of my favorite local garage rock records. And I thought I would just start the show off with those for you guys. And a lot of people ask, now, what is it that you do? I know you do all the record shows and you do this radio show and you're always talking about local records. And the easiest way to sum all that up is tell people I'm discovering the musical heritage of Appalachia one dusty old record at a time. And this is a good point to say that, because this is one of those coming up that you may not know about. Phenomenal rock and roll record from 1981. This is this band's only 45, and they had one song on a compilation album, which I played last week, if you were listening to last week's show. So from Kingsport, Tennessee, here is Menagerie on their own vanity label, Logic Records. This was recorded at Tri-State Recording in Kingsport. Here is Love Faker. Let's give it a spin.

All right, we're rocking and rolling here to start out digging with Big Lon today. And I appreciate all of you who tune in each week to the show. You guys have me doing this almost for 10 years now. It'd be, I'll have to look at the calendars. Sometime in early October will be 10 years. But as long as I still have an audience wanting to listen to the type of stuff I play, I will be out here supporting Radio Bristol and doing this. You know, this studio, Radio Bristol, we're part of the Birthplace of Country Music Museum. So right here, spinning these things live in the museum. If you're here on a Thursday afternoon, stop by the window, give me a thumbs up or whatever you feel necessary, and we'll keep spinning the records. So we've played three records from Tennessee, and since we are on the Virginia side of the line here in Bristol, let's play a little record from up the road here. This is Foxfire Records, which I'm pretty sure is a vanity label. I haven't been able to find anything else on it. There's several labels called Foxfire through the years, but this one I'm pretty sure is a vanity from 1983. This was recorded at Heritage Studios up in Galax, Virginia, not too far away from here. And the band is from Fort Chiswell, Virginia. Here is the Major Graham Band with Rescue Love. Let's give it a spin.

All right, that is one phenomenal country record. I guess that's more like country rock. Those guys are around, I guess, when like Alabama and all the country rock bands were finding a home finally. You know, a little bit different sound than the country rock from California. You know, it's more country oriented with a rock flair. You know, that kind of early 80s sound. And you are listening to Digging with Big Lon here on Radio Bristol. We're just going through a stack of local and regional 45 RPM records for you today. And if you're having a good time, you know, just sit back, kick your shoes off, get your favorite flavor of Kool-Aid. Today you might need to put a couple of cubes of ice in it. I don't know. It's one of those days. But that's all right. We like hot, sunshiny days around here. Better than cold, drizzly, rainy days. So we've played a good little country record there. Let's head on back to Bristol. This band, as far as I know, this is the only record this band ever recorded. They were from here in Bristol. I think some of the guys were from Tennessee, some from Virginia. I may be completely wrong, but anyway, if you're out there listening, give me a call. Just set me straight. Here is the Joe Rush Band, and it's their own label. JR Publisher is the label, really a vanity label. The name of the tune from 1976 is Everybody's Cookin'. Let's get to cooking, y'all.

All right, is there a local record that could define 1976 any better than that? I just love that record. That's a phenomenal record, and I hate that's the only record those guys did. Both Sides are great, and I know I've played both of them numerous times on the show, but just thought I'd throw that one in a box again today. Now, I do have some new things. Actually, let's see, the next, man, 1, 2, 3, 4, 5, the next 7 records on today's show, this is the debut on Digging with Bigelon. So if you've, you know, if you want to listen close and listen closely, this will be the first time you've heard these on the show. These next two are a treat. I love this artist. I didn't know these records existed till I found these dead stock copies. And I do have my hands on a couple more. I already got 3 or 4 people wanting copies. And anyway, we may be able to do that. This is Jimmy Smith, the old Ridge Runner. Now, Jimmy Smith was a guitarist. He was in Reese Shipley's band, Reese Shipley and Rainbow Valley Boys, back in the 50s. And then in the late 50s, he was lead guitarist in the Tunesmiths, which was Carl Smith's band. Big, big country music star. Then after that, he kind of focused more on a radio, being a radio personality called the old Ridge Runner. And he was on, I don't know, 5, 6, 7 radio stations in this part of the country and had a TV show for a while. And just found these two records. They were recorded at Graphic Sound Studio in Kingsport, Tennessee. I'm going to play a side from both of them. First up is Jimmy Smith with Old Virginia Blues, and this is his own vanity label, Hill and Country Songs. Let's give it a spin. Tell you what, before we do that, I got a soul record here. It's queued up. Let's play this thing first since I already got it on the turntable. I was jumping ahead, so excited about Jimmy. If you like soul music, here's a little soul music from right here in Bristol. Little Caesar and the Euterpians from 1968 on Spot Records. Love is a beautiful thing. You know why? Because it is.

I'd, since I'd already introduced the Jimmy Smith, we just went on into it there. And you know, I always try to get at least one gospel record in each show. And the other gospel of the other Jimmy Smith record is a gospel record. So I thought it'd be appropriate for today, too. So here on Hill and Country Songs record, and I'm not sure of the years on these, late 60s, early to mid 70s. I'm not quite sure. These Graphic Sound Studio, it's hard to date. There's not any matrix numbers on most of their records or pressing numbers to really make heads or tails of when they were from. I don't know. The one record I got from him, Jimmy Smith from 1966, he sounded a little bit older than these, so these might be, you know, mid-60s, I'm not sure. Anyway, let's play the records, right? I'm sorry, I got to get my record nerd communication in. There's folks who listen just to figure out, you know, there's some oddball new obscure record Big Lon's found, which is cool. So here is When the Roll is Called in Heaven by Mr. Jimmy Smith.

here on Digging with Big Lon, when we say it's a good record, we don't mess around. Isn't that phenomenal? I love Jimmy Smith. And his granddaughter, one of his granddaughters, reached out to me on my Facebook page there earlier this week. So I'm going to try to get her a copy of both of these records. I know where the stash is that I found these, and there's a few dead stock copies still there. I got to go back and get them and share the wealth. And you're listening to Digging with Big Lon here on Radio Bristol. And we're just going through a set of stack of local 45 RPM records today. Got a little rock and roll, a little soul, a little country, a little bluegrass gospel there. So we're going to go on through some other records that I'm debuting today. I've gotten all tongue-tied all of a sudden. It's got all serious about Jimmy Smith. Anyway, this is Phoebe Carr. I can't find anything out about her other than she recorded this at KA Recordings in Roanoke. The other two or three records I have from KA, which is interesting, they're soul records, but they're all from about 72, 73, 74. So I assume this is probably around that same time period. This is a country record, her own vanity label, Carr Records. Here's Phoebe Carr with a song titled Ellie Mae Jones.

All right, you better take that advice, Ellie Mae Jones. Man, that's a cool record. It's not what I expected it to be. The Other Side is kind of just kind of ho-hum mid-70s country, and that is just a cool record, the story of Ellie Mae Jones and her plight on 42nd Street. Maybe she got back to Roanoke. We'll never know. And you are listening to Digging with Big Lon here on Radio Bristol. Just going through a stack of local and regional records. And they do archive my shows. So if you want to go back tomorrow and listen to this show again, you can go to listenradiobristol.org. Programming on air shows, Digging with Big Lon. When you click down in the page there for my show, they've got a whole slew of these things out there saved up and archived. You can go listen to other shows if you're new to the show and just want to hear other records that I've played in the past. And you never know what's going to be out there, from disco to bluegrass to metal to gospel to the soul music. If it's on a local vinyl record from basically a 100-mile radius of this studio, I try to collect it and preserve it for future generations to know what the music from this region sounded like and the impact that it had on the world. The oldest record on today's show, we're getting ready to spin. This is from 1958, and I've seen this record a couple times. I've just never, anyway, picked it up. And this was a promo copy, and it was in a trade, and like, I got to get this one. And it's different than I anticipated. You know, that's the cool thing about crate digging on stuff you don't know. You're like, I wonder what that's going to sound like, and sometimes they surprise you. So this is Roy Sneed, and I know he had several records in the 50s and 60s on several labels around the country, but this one was at Valley Records down in Knoxville. Here is That Same Old Dream, kind of a rockabilly-ish thing. Let's give it a spin and see what you guys think.

All right, what'd you guys think about that? Isn't that a good record? I really like that. Kind of a rockabilly slash Frank Sinatra kind of sound. I don't know. Just good American music here on Digging with Big Lon. And I've got another one I'm going to debut today. I found this at a out digging at a antique store in Blount County, Tennessee, a few weeks ago, and I haven't had a chance to get it on the show. This is a little country record from 1972 on the Centaur label, which was a label that was around for a couple years, maybe 2.5, 3 years in Knoxville, Tennessee. And everything on this label that I've found has been okay records, some good stuff, and it was primarily a country label. So here is Tommy Place with Playing Games on Centaur Records.

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And you are listening to Digging with Big Lon here on Radio Bristol. Only on Radio Bristol will you find my show. And I appreciate each and every one of you who tunes in each week. And all the comments and posts and everything on my social media. And if you want to know more about what I do, you can go to Facebook page if you have Facebook. It's Big Lon's Crateful Dig. And on that page, I've got photos of records I've found, stories about local records, local artists, maybe some historical information about them. I'm just trying to preserve this wonderful archive of local records. You know, that's like here at the birthplace of country music. A lot is documented on those 1927 sessions. But when you get into independent studios post-World War II, there's a lot of that history that, if it's not written down, it's lost as the musicians and songwriters and singers and producers and label owners pass away. And that's what I'm doing. So if you hear anything on my show that you think, hey, I know my Uncle Joe was in that band, and, you know, anything, even if you think it's trivial or insignificant about any of the records I play or any other local records, you may have a stack of your Uncle Joe's records in the closet. I may not know about it. Let me know. Anyway, let's get back to the music. So, got a couple more new to the shows, the debut here today. And this one's from over in Mount Airy, North Carolina, from 1974 on Stark Records. Here's this little bluegrass record, Liquor by the Drink by Carl P. Tolbert. Let's give it a spin.

All right. I love that record. That one resonates. That hits home a little bit. That reminds me of my grandfather. But anyway, that's a story for a beverage or some time. Anyway, we don't have time to go into that. We got records to spin. So, did you like that? I like that one. That's a good record. Another one I'm going to debut today. I've had this one for 2 or 3 weeks now and just had a chance to get it on a show. This is from 1972 on the Richertone label, and this was recorded at the Champ Studios over in Jossa City, which is part of Richertone Records, part of the Stanton Empire. This is Lloyd Lambeth, and I can't find anything on him. There's a couple other guys named Lloyd Lambeth, but they were like soul singers and R&B singers and stuff. I can't find anything about this guy. If you know, let me know. Here is My Imagination.

right. That one's a winner today, too. I've liked every record we've played. It's just one of those, sometimes the shows just come together and, you know, I try to put them together and make them interesting, but all the new records on today's show were amazing. So we've got time for this last one. And if you're from this area, particularly from Hawkins County, Tennessee, or Gornsville, Churchill area, you'll know these guys. This is Passenger. This is Benny Wilson, who went on to be in the Janie Freaky Band and had his own recording contract with Columbia Records. I believe it was Columbia. And then Billy Greer, who went on to be the bass player for the rock group Kansas. At one time, they were in a band called Passenger, and they released 2 45s. We're going to end up with probably their most familiar song. This is Sally Ann from 1977 on Prairie Dust Records. And if we're both on this side of the dirt next week, we'll get together and do this whole mess again. I appreciate y'all tuning in and supporting Digging with Big Lon.

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But ask that engineer if he will blow his whistle, please. I smell frost on cotton leaves and I feel that southern breeze.

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1: I got glue on my string. That's the way that the world goes round.

friends and neighbors, this is Bill Smith, the old ranger, asking you to stop on by Wednesday, 1 o'clock, for the Crooked Road Radio Hour. You never know what might happen as we explore music along the crooked road. Come on, there's foolishness to be had.

It was 16 years, hazel eyes and chestnut hair. She made the Woolworth counter shine.

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0: One of the boys in Eddie's band, he took a shine to Rita's hand. 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